My aunt was born on Leap Day, February 29. Technically, she's only 19 years old. When something's scarcer, it automatically makes it more special, doesn't it? And since today's culture has so little scarcity, you value it even more. J.S. Bach wrote this cantata for the 27th Sunday after Trinity. It's such a rare occurrence, it was only performed once during his lifetime. Special Sunday music coming up. Austrian composer and writer Josef Marx came up with about 150 songs, along with the term atonality, which, as of course you know, is music not in any key. It lacks a tonal center. Don't worry, this next piece is straight up the middle. It's in the regular old key of D.

Hi, I'm Jake Armerding. So glad to be listening to music with you. Johann Sebastian Bach wrote most of his church music with an eye on the liturgical calendar, sensibly enough. Music for Easter, music for Christmas, Pentecost, Lent, all the big ones, all the greatest hits. Also, the more obscure dates, such as the 27th Sunday after Trinity, which happens once every 6 years. That's how often the dates line up. This next piece is specifically for that Sunday. Honestly, Bach wrote so much church music, he probably ran out of Sundays to write for, so he had to go a little deeper.

the calm and fortitude of Sarah Davis Buchner performing Sleepers Awake by Johann Sebastian Bach, a cantata, and a reference to the parable of the 10 bridesmaids in the Gospel of Matthew, chapter 25, if you're following along at home. 19th century composer and guitar virtuoso Justin Holland was also a civil rights activist. He was born free, used his freedom to help enslaved black people escape through the Underground Railroad. Here is his piece, The Morning Star Waltz.

the 19th century composer Justin Holland. It's been said he may have been the first African-American to make an important contribution to the classical guitar. The composer and the fencer, coming up.

There's very little not to love about the Chevalier de Saint-Georges. He was a champion fencer, an excellent rider, hunter, and dancer. Once swam the English Channel with one hand tied behind his back. And when he took a break from the feats of athleticism, he was a brilliant composer. Not to mention a snappy dresser. Plus, he was born on Christmas, so he's automatically special. Here is Linda Melstead performing his violin concerto.

Jean Lemon, leading Tefel Music featuring violinist Linda Melsted, performing the violin concerto by the Chevalier de Saint-Georges. The False Ending, coming up next.

You remember the end of the last Lord of the Rings movie? There were like 8 fake out endings. Every time you thought it was done, they faked you out and they went on. Antonin Dvorak tried something like that with this next work. There's a lot of false endings to it. Still, it's pretty great. The Slavonic Rhapsody No. 3, performed by the Czech Philharmonic.

0: End it with a bang. Czech Philharmonic Orchestra performing the Slavonic Rhapsody No. 3 by Antonín Dvořák.
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Let's go out for tapas. If you've never been, you're in for a treat, especially if you like variety. Or, put another way, if you like to try a little bit of everything. You can think of it as a meal made up entirely of hors d'oeuvres, appetizers, if you've always been stateside. That's what I've got on the menu for you this hour, miniature music. Just little delectable tastes, one right after the other.

The beautiful tones of the Utrecht String Quartet performing Novelette, interlude in olden style by Soviet composer and conductor Alexander Glazunov. Russian, I should say. Here's a Polonaise by Chopin that's known as the Heroic. Chopin didn't like to nickname his pieces. He made an exception in this case. The person who kept insisting on it was his lover, Amantine Francoya, better known by the pen name George Sand. She was arguing for women's rights at the time of the French Revolution. When she heard this piece, she insisted that it become part of the soundtrack to that cause, and of course it needed a name, or at least a nickname, and so he consented. It was a little John and Yoko, but hey, love is stronger than titles, right?

It's Rafał Blachacz performing the Polonaise No. 6, Heroic, with plenty of heroism. That was by Chopin. It's miniature music on the menu this hour. You can think of these pieces like tapas or hors d'oeuvres, if you're feeling more French than Spanish. Little bites of music. Here are two of those by Georgian composer Sulkhan Tsintsadze.

That's Groove, an ensemble in lockstep led by mandolinist Avi Avital, performing two tiny little tunes by Sulkhan Sinsadze. The last one you just heard was Dance Tune, and before that was Shepherd's Dance. Miniatures, that's the theme. Ralph Vaughan Williams Folk Song Collection, coming up.

Do you think of yourself as a collector? Some folks that doesn't appeal to at all. Others live and die by their collections. At the moment, my move is to try to find inexpensive yet interesting microphones. I would collect expensive ones, but, you know, they cost too much. Ray Vaughan Williams, one of many classical composers who collected folk songs. That was his move. He was always on the lookout for those. With our tapas theme this hour, little musical tastes, here are 9 tiny little tunes that came into Vaughan Williams' orbit. The English Folk Song Suite.

James Judd leading the Royal Liverpool Philharmonic, the English Folk Song Suite by Ralph Vaughan Williams. Here's composer Benjamin Britten, a countryman of Vaughan Williams. He's at his most playful here. He wrote this symphony when he was all of 20, and he had some fun naming the movements. They go like this: boisterous bourrée, playful pizzicato, sentimental sarabande, and frolicsome finale. It's the Simple Symphony performed by the Orpheus Chamber Orchestra.

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In her short story called Broke, Aimé Bender writes, "He met a woman with eyes so black, they woke up the nocturnal mammals. If you looked closely enough, you could, on a summer night, find Orion near her left pupil." This composer read that story and was left inspired to write this music, enraptured by the vast mystery of the universe while standing under the night sky. It's the Eye of Night coming up this hour.

A pianist of fiery sensibility and warm touch. That's the New York Times talking about Anna Cellist, which coincidentally is the way I always want to pronounce the word cellist. That was a piece called Dreaming by Amy Beach. Well, if you're like me and you care way too much about the movie Amadeus, artistic license and all, you'll know this next piece right off the bat. It plays after Salieri's been spying on Mozart and Constanza in the salon with all that amazing-looking food. Mozart realizes he's missing his own piece he's supposed to be conducting. He runs out of the room, dashes down the hall to the note of an oboe. Salieri hears the piece too and has his own realization. He's about to be left in the dust, musically speaking. Of course, this didn't really happen. Probably the best word for Salieri-Mozart's relationship is frenemies. They weren't quite as dastardly as they are portrayed. Great scene, though. Set decoration is just bar none. I just hope the crew got to eat all that food.

The Adagio from Serenade No. 10, the Grand Partita, by Mozart. Ado de Wart leading the Netherlands Wind Ensemble. The month of April meant something altogether different to this next composer. She'd just gone through a divorce. She was so discouraged by her work not being accepted because she was multiracial, because she was a woman, or most likely both. She fell into what she called a distressing illness, basically a breakdown. It was just too much. Her doctor made the suggestion she start a new life, take a new identity, think about changing her name. So she did, to Avril, French for April. All of that happened in the month of April. She wrote this next piece to April, but not so much to the month as to her new self.

It's John Andrews conducting the BBC Philharmonic Orchestra, To April by Avril Coleridge Taylor. A piano concerto from the French Mozart coming up next.

François Boieldieu, mostly wrote operas. He was known as the French Mozart because of his preference for those. However, you're about to hear his piano concerto.

The Innsbruck Symphony Orchestra featuring pianist Martin Galling, performing the piano concerto by François Boieldieu. Coming up, The Eye of Night.

He met a woman with eyes so black they woke up the nocturnal mammals. Look into the sky on a dark summer night, and there, huge, is the eye of the woman you once loved like a rocket.

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Do you know what Bob Dylan told his band in response to the heckling at the Manchester Free Trade Hall in May 1966? It's pretty spicy, so I won't repeat it verbatim. Basically, he said, play as loud as possible. The precedent for that was the Swedish premiere of this symphony. When the crowd heard the rattling drums and cacophonous effects, a genuine panic broke out. A quarter of the audience went for the exits, and those who remained tried to drown out the spectacle. The orchestra played as loud as they could. ALAP, as loud as possible, this hour. Gabriel Fauré's piano pieces have this amazing quality. They're really hard to play. At the same time, they don't require virtuosity. Even the great Franz Liszt struggled to play them. The first time he tried, he said to Fauré, "I've run out of fingers."

Hi, I'm Jake Armerding. So glad to be listening to music with you. Here's one of my three very favorite contemporary classical music composers, Bulgarian Dobrinka Tabakova, with a piece she says was her trying to transform the string trio sound to a sound of a completely different instrument, like an accordion. This is called Insight.

Just love her stuff. The Black Oak Ensemble performing Insight by Dobrynka Tabakova. Composer Carl Nielsen yells modernism in a crowded theater. Coming up.

A hissing crowd versus an orchestra. The orchestra is going to win that matchup every time. I'm putting my money on the orchestra. When this symphony by Danish composer Carl Nielsen premiered in Sweden, the audience could not handle the modernistic sounds. Halfway through the first movement, there was this all-out panic. A quarter of the audience ran for the exits, and the rest stayed behind to hiss. They were trying to drown out the orchestra. The orchestra just played louder, as loud as it could. Drums. You can't go up against drums. They always win the volume battle.

Just reeking of modernism, the Symphony No. 5 by Carl Nielsen, the one that made a Swedish crowd run for the exits, anger and confusion written all over their poor, unprogressive faces. A smaller, less offensive piece from Nielsen is coming up next.

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You're acting like a child. Have you ever been on the receiving end of that comment? Probably wasn't meant as a compliment, but you know, it could be. Acting like a child can be a beautiful thing. The innocence of children, the purity of their love, and the creativity. Oh my goodness, the wonderful, zany creativity. This composer's wife once told him he seemed like a child. Her observation inspired this music. It's Purple Giraffes Eating Ice Cream Clouds coming up this hour.

It's a tune called Over by the cellist and composer Peter Gregson of Edinburgh, Scotland. He's performing on cello and electronics there. He's often asked about those electronics. Lots of conversation about that, of course. He says it comes down to authenticity. You just got to find the sounds in these instruments that work for you. Kind of like clothing. You remember the Laserdisc? That CD that was the size of a pizza? It hit the market in the early 80s. It was gone by the end of the century. An instrument called the arpeggione was the Laserdisc of instruments. It should have caught on, but it just didn't. It was popular for about 10 years after its invention in 1823. The arpeggione was what you'd get if you mashed a guitar and a cello together, this huge violin with six strings and frets, and you played it with a bow. They're now incredibly rare, but Franz Schubert wrote a sonata for the arpeggione, and it's still around, and it's still wonderful. Here's the Maverick conductor Joanne Folletta performing it on guitar with clarinetist Robert Alemany.

The Arpeggione Sonata, not performed on Arpeggione, but lovely all the same. That one's by Franz Schubert. That was clarinetist Robert Alemanni and guitarist Joanne Folletta. She'll be on the podium a little later in the hour. 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Scenes from Robert Schumann's childhood, coming up next.

Claudio Arrau, performing Scenes from Childhood by Robert Schumann. Here's the great Joanne Folletta, conducting the London Symphony Orchestra in a piece by one of her favorite underrated composers, she has many, Jack Gallagher. It's his Berceuse, French for Lullaby.

0: The London Symphony, performing the Berceuse by Jack Gallagher.
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Augusta Reed Thomas wrote this music for string orchestra. Does anything sound different about this to you? One voice in the string orchestra is missing, the double bass. It's just the violin, viola, and cello sections. And it makes sense because Augusta Reed Thomas originally wrote this same music for the San Francisco Girls Choir. No basses. So the music can't be tied down. It rises. Of Paradise and Light by Augusta Reed Thomas. Up ahead and up above this hour.

I'm Aaron Kane. It's great to be with you. And every week, at this time, we feature a live performance from concert halls and festivals around the world. We call it the Global Encore. And this time, it's a performance from the Victoria Hall in Geneva, Switzerland, featuring the Orchestre de la Suisse Romande, conducted by Yun Sun Kim, and violinist Frank-Peter Zimmermann. They're performing the Violin Concerto by Frank Martin.

a performance from this past February at Victoria Hall in Geneva, Switzerland. That was Swiss composer Frank Martin's violin concerto, played by Frank-Peter Zimmermann. He was the violin soloist with the Orchestre de la Suisse Romande, conducted by Yun Sung Kim. 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If you know the name Erik Satie, it's a good bet you know the word gymnopédie. Far and away, Erik Satie's best-known composition, his Gymnopédie No. 1. He wrote it for solo piano, but here it is in a version for orchestra, arranged by none other than Claude Debussy, and played by the Minnesota Orchestra.

The Gymnopédie No. 1 by Erik Satie, an arrangement by Claude Debussy for orchestra there, played by the Minnesota Orchestra, conducted by Eiji Oe. Some luminous music for string orchestra by Augusta Reed Thomas in a minute.

Composer Augusta Reed Thomas wanted this piece to sound like a sliver of paradise and light came down to shine upon a garden of colorful flowers. She was inspired by Samuel Barber's Adagio for Strings, and she was also inspired by E.E. Cummings' poetry of Paradise and Light by Augusta Reed Thomas.

Of Paradise and Light by Augusta Reed Thomas. That was the New Haven Symphony Orchestra, conducted by William Boughton. Let's finish this hour with music by another one of those major musical figures from history that you might not know yet, Julius Röntgen. He was an extremely prolific composer with more than 600 compositions to his name, and it's not an exaggeration in his case to say that he did a lot to shape Dutch musical life, because Röntgen helped to found both the Amsterdam Conservatory and the Concertgebouw Concert Hall, which he helped design, too. Here are some waltzes for piano four hands by Julius Röntgen, played by Bengt Forsberry and David Huang.

0: Some Waltzes for Piano Four Hands by Julius Röntgen, played there by two pianists, Bengt Forsberg and David Huang.
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He lived and worked in Vienna, like Haydn, Mozart, and Beethoven did. He lived at the same time that Haydn, Mozart, and Beethoven did. Many thought his talents as a composer rivaled Beethoven, but his name is not spoken today nearly as often as the names Haydn, Mozart, and Beethoven. Franz Krummer. He was successful, popular, and he wrote all kinds of music, including this kind, a symphony. I'm Aaron Kane. You'll get to know Franz Krummer and his fourth symphony later this hour.

English composer Gerald Finzi was feeling like he was starting to come into his own as a composer when World War II broke out. He knew he'd have to do his part in Britain's war effort, but Finzi was frustrated that his service would interrupt his composing. So in the spring and summer of 1941, he went into a flurry of composing before he was drafted. And among the works he completed were some character pieces to feature the clarinet. Here are those five bagatelles by Gerald Finzi, performed by clarinetist Robert Plain, together with the Northern Sinfonia

Clarinetist Robert Plain with the Northern Sinfonia, conducted by Howard Griffiths. Those were five bagatelles by English composer Gerald Finzi. Well, if there's such a thing as a breakout hit in modern classical music, it's the piece you'll hear in about a minute. Stay tuned.

Fratres, or Brothers, is possibly Arvo Pärt's best-known work, at least so far, possibly because it really has a way of putting one in a unique state of mind. See if you agree. Here it is, performed by Anne Akiko Myers and the MDR Leipzig Radio Symphony Orchestra.

Violinist Anne Akiko Myers with the MDR Leipzig Radio Symphony Orchestra, conducted by Kristjan Järvi. That was Fratres, Brothers, by Estonian composer Arvo Pärt. Franz Krommer was one of the more successful and influential Czech composers in Vienna at the turn of the 19th century. He composed over 300 works, although he only began to publish them late in his life, which might be why we don't know his name better. During his life, he was regarded as a leading composer of string quartets especially. He was right up there with Haydn and even known as a serious rival of Beethoven. Here is one of his symphonies, the Symphony No. 4 by Franz Krommer, played by the London Mozart Players.

0: the London Mozart Players, conducted by Matthias Bammert, with the Symphony No. 4 by Franz Krommer.
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Arthur Sullivan would probably not be too happy if he knew that today he's mostly remembered as And Sullivan. The And Guy. After William Gilbert. Even though Gilbert and Sullivan were very successful, cherished even for their comic operettas, The Pirates of Penzance, The Mikado, HMS Pinafore, and many more. But Arthur Sullivan had a musical life beyond William Gilbert. He was proud of the music that he wrote by himself, which included an entire symphony. This one. You'll hear it this hour. An Irish symphony by Sullivan. Hold the Gilbert. I'm Aaron Kane. Great to be listening along with you. 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Ferdinando Carulli is a name that's known to many guitarists, not just for the music he wrote for the instrument, but also for the guitar teaching manual he wrote. Pepe Romero is another name that's known to many guitarists. Here he is with the Academy of St. Martin in the Fields playing the Guitar Concerto in E minor by Ferdinando Carulli.

By the time she was 3 years old, Maria Theresia von Paradis was completely blind. But her godmother, the Empress Maria Theresa of Austria, was determined that she still receive a fine music education, so she did. She's known to have been friends with Haydn and Mozart, both of whom are believed to have written music for her to play. This is a Sicilienne that she wrote, played by cellist Yoshika Masuda and pianist Haejin Kim.

A Sicilienne by Maria Teresa von Paradis, played there by cellist Yoshike Masuda and pianist Hye-jin Kim. So what exactly makes Arthur Sullivan's Irish Symphony Irish? Turns out, not much. Sullivan didn't make use of many traditional Irish folk melodies, but he did start writing the piece after he'd taken a trip to Ireland, so there was Irish inspiration there. So maybe it's a symphony about what it felt like for Sullivan to be in Ireland, because, as it happens, he originally wanted to call this symphony In Ireland. Here it is, played by the BBC Philharmonic Orchestra.

0: An Irish Symphony by Arthur Sullivan, played there by the BBC Philharmonic Orchestra, conducted by Richard Hickox.
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American composer William Grant Still wrote around 200 pieces of music. All kinds. Symphonies, ballets, operas, you name it. He was fascinated with all different kinds of folk melodies. American melodies, yes, but really from the entire Western Hemisphere. And he wove those melodies throughout many of his compositions. This is one of the vignettes by William Grant Still. Altogether, they use folk music from Wisconsin, California, Louisiana, Haiti, and Peru. I'm Aaron Kane. William Grant Still takes us on a musical tour with all of his vignettes later this hour.

First up this hour, one of the earliest composers that we know about and know by name, Hildegard von Bingen, the 12th century Benedictine abbess, philosopher, mystic, scientist, doctor. This is her responsory, O Felix Anima, sung by members of Anonymous Four.

Music from the 12th century by Hildegard von Bingen. The responsory O Felix Anima, sung there by members of Anonymous Four. There is still some mystery swirling around the two horn concertos by Joseph Haydn. For one thing, the second horn concerto might not be by Joseph Haydn. That's kind of being debated right now. But the first horn concerto, the question seems to be, who'd he write it for? We're not really sure, but some think he wrote it for the same horn player that Mozart wrote his horn concertos for a couple of decades later. Well, whoever it's for, this time we'll hear Dmitri Babanov performing it with the Cologne Chamber Orchestra, the Horn Concerto No. 1 by Joseph Haydn.

Dmitry Babanov playing horn there with the Cologne Chamber Orchestra conducted by Helmut Müller-Brühl. That was the Horn Concerto No. 1 in D major by Joseph Haydn. Up next, some musical snapshots from a tour of the Americas. Stay tuned.

I'm Aaron Kane. It's great to be with you. It's fun to think about sometimes how art isn't just about itself. Art is often a reflection of other art. This is a really good example. The vignettes by William Grant Still, reflections of all sorts of different folk styles that he came in contact with. Little tunes from Wisconsin, California, Louisiana, Haiti, Peru. Here are those vignettes by William Grant Still, played by members of Sierra Winds.

Members of the Sierra Winds playing those vignettes by William Grant Still. Pianist Angela Hewitt says that everything you experience in life as an artist goes into your music, and that in music you find everything you need. The day her mother died, she was playing the 48 Preludes and Fugues, the Well-Tempered Clavier by Johann Sebastian Bach. That's 3 hours of music, and she was playing it in London's biggest hall, the Royal Festival Hall. And she credits Bach's music with giving her comfort and allowing her to process her feelings, but she also poured her feelings right back into the music of Johann Sebastian Bach. Here's Angela Hewitt playing something else Bach wrote, the English Suite No. 4.

0: Pianist Angela Hewitt with the English Suite No. 4 by Johann Sebastian Bach.
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We know more about the natural world than we used to. Molecules, atoms, subatomic particles. We've learned a lot. But the universe is a big place, and sometimes it feels like we are still at the very beginning of our understanding. When Franz Liszt wrote this music, he was at the beginning of writing a colossal piece for chorus and orchestra about what people back then thought the universe was made of, the four elements, earth, air, water, and fire. Liszt kind of scrapped his idea of a big elemental extravaganza and reworked this overture into something that stands alone. The Beginnings by Franz Liszt. You'll hear it toward the end of this hour. We'll start the hour with music by a composer and a harpist, sometimes called the hip harpist, Deborah Henson Conant. This is The Nightingale, played by harpist Emily Granger.

Deborah Henson Conant wrote that music for harp in memory of the sound of her mother's voice. That was The Nightingale, played by harpist Emily Granger. This is music from a collection of pieces for solo piano that were the second to last thing Johannes Brahms ever published. So there's some introspection in this music, especially in this intermezzo, the second intermezzo from that collection, played by Orly Shaham.

The Intermezzo No. 2, Opus 118, by Johannes Brahms, played there by Orly Shaham. Russian composer Anatoly Liadov really loved Russia's folk music, and he's one of those composers who went right to the source. He took field trips to various Russian districts, and those trips were made possible through a grant from the Imperial Geographical Society. Here are 8 Russian folk songs that he created after some of those trips. Music of Anatoly Liadov, played here by the Mexico City Philharmonic Orchestra.

Eight Russian Folk Songs by Anatol Liadov. That was the Mexico City Philharmonic Orchestra, conducted by Enrique Batis. Coming up, music by a composer who was a real chip off the old Bach.

Carl Philipp Emanuel Bach was the most successful son of Johann Sebastian Bach. In fact, he was kind of at the center of a mini music revolution. Before him, people generally thought that if you played the right notes the right way, that affect would move the listener. C.P.E. Bach said, "If the musician doesn't feel it too, the audience won't," which was kind of a big deal at the time. Here's an orchestra symphony by Carl Philipp Emanuel Bach, played by the English Concert, led by Andrew Manzi.

The Orchestra Symphony No. 3 in F Major by Carl Philipp Emanuel Bach. That was the English Concert, led by Andrew Manzi. Franz Liszt begins at the beginning and stays there in a minute.

This is music called The Beginnings, or The Preludes, by Franz Liszt, and it came kind of at the middle of his career, after he had winded down his whirlwind performance tours, playing piano all over Europe, and settled down to compose more, composing things like this tone poem that was originally supposed to be the overture for a big choral cycle about the four elements. Here is Le Prélude by Franz Liszt, performed by the Berlin Philharmonic.

0: the Berlin Philharmonic, conducted by Herbert von Karajan, with The Preludes by Franz Liszt.
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The remix. It's a staple of popular music nowadays. Excerpting or arranging or manipulating music by a composer of years past. But the remix is not just a 21st century thing. This is a remix from the 20th century. Sort of. It's a musical tribute to the city of Paris, put together for a ballet in 1937. And it's all music by one composer from the 19th century, Jacques Offenbach. The result? Gaieté Parisienne. Parisian Gaiety by Jacques Offenbach originally. It's coming up in about 30 minutes. We'll start the hour with the flower that's kind of difficult for me to say, but easy for Benjamin Loeb to play, the chrysanthemum by Scott Joplin.

From the master of ragtime, Scott Joplin, that was The Chrysanthemum, played by pianist Benjamin Loeb. I'm Aaron Kane. It's great to be with you. Here is the Orchestra of La Scala Milan, conducted by Riccardo Chailly, with the Overture to The Barber of Seville by Gioachino Rossini.

The Overture to the Barber of Seville by Gioachino Rossini. That was the Orchestra of La Scala, Milan, conducted by Riccardo Chailly. I'm Aaron Kane. Great to be with you. Evidently, George Frideric Handel was really fond of the oboe. He gave the instrument many solos in his oratorios, operas, concerti grossi, sonatas. And supposedly, Handel even once said about his early works, "I used to write like the devil in those days, but chiefly for the oboe, which was my favorite instrument." So that's a bit of evidence. Here is a bit more.

Heinz Holliger, the oboe soloist there, with the English Chamber Orchestra conducted by Raymond Leppard. That was the Oboe Concerto No. 3 by George Friedrich Handel. To get ready to play the heroic line you're about to hear him play, Wynton Marsalis has started breathing in right now. He starts playing in about a minute.

Music of Niccolo Paganini, Perpetual Motion, and wasn't it though? Wynton Marsalis was playing cornet there, proving that circular breathing is a thing and it really does work. He joined the Eastman Wind Ensemble, conducted by Donald Hunsberger. Manuel Rosenthal was the French conductor and composer who was entrusted with supervising the music for a big ballet, a tribute to the city of Paris. And he decided that the music of Jacques Offenbach couldn't be beat, so Rosenthal, two pianists, and a flock of copyists sequestered themselves in a hotel room in Boston with all the scores of all of Offenbach's operettas that they could find from the Boston Public Library and the Harvard Library, and they got to work. 1 year later, in Monte Carlo, audiences got their first chance to hear this, Gaieté Parisienne, Parisian Gaiety, composed by Jacques Offenbach and remixed by Manuel Rosenthal. It's performed here by the Boston Symphony Orchestra.

What John Sibelius was hoping to create was something instantly recognizable as Finnish without borrowing or imitating folk music. What he did create has become an unofficial anthem for his home country, Finlandia.

0: Now that is what I call a big finish. Tone poem by Jean Sibelius. Finlandia, performed there by the Bournemouth Symphony Orchestra, conducted by Paavo Berglund. I'm Aaron Kane. Good morning, and thanks for listening.
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The 16th Piano Sonata by Mozart is arguably his most famous. For fans, that could be attributed to its relative simplicity. As for musicians, could be because of that relative simplicity. In his own notes, Mozart described the piece as intended for beginners. I'm far off from that, and it's true even today. Scarcely a piano student hasn't given an early work through of the 16th. We'll have that coming up. Mozart's Piano Sonata 16. I'm Kevin O'Connor. Good morning, and welcome to Thursday.

This is the Composer's Datebook for June 18th. I'm John Burge. Okay, violin soloists have it easy. There are thousands of violin concertos they can choose from, starting in the Baroque era of Bach and Vivaldi, and continuing right up to the present day, with new violin concertos available from composers from John Adams to Ellen Tafe Zwillick. But oboe concertos? Not so much. Oh, there are some very fine oboe concertos out there, but they just aren't being written as often as new works for the violin or piano, it seems. But on today's date in 2010, a welcome new oboe concerto by the contemporary Russian composer Rodion Chedrin received its premiere at the Concertgebouw in Amsterdam. In describing his new work, Chedrin wrote, "It was my intention to give expression to the entire palette of the tonal and technical qualities of this wonderful instrument. In my score, there are, however, two further essential actors, the English horn, which permanently imitates or answers the solo instrument, and the orchestra itself." Now, Rodion Chedrin knows a thing or two about writing concertos and has written quite a few for trumpet, cello, and viola, six piano concertos, as well as five showpiece concertos for orchestra.

Composer's Datebook is produced by APM, American Public Media, in conjunction with the American Composers Forum, reminding you that all music was once new.

From Samuel Coleridge Taylor's Little Concert Suite, the Tarantelle Frétillante, Anthony Partner and the Shenake Orchestra. I'm Kevin O'Connor. With that, we launch our Thursday morning together. We'll have a very well-known cantata from Bach coming up next. Polonaise from Antonín Dvořák. Just a couple of things this hour. Bach originally created a shorter version of this cantata, Jesu, Joy of Man's Desiring, in Weimar in 1716, but he expanded it and finalized it in Leipzig a few years later, 1723, to serve the liturgical calendar. It was premiered publicly in Leipzig on July 2nd, 1723. Contrary to popular opinion, the underlying chorale melody was actually not created by Bach. It was written by the violinist and composer Johann Schopp in 1641.

one of Bach's best-known cantatas, thanks to really postmodern performances and pop culture and weddings, you name it, Jesu, Joy of Man's Desiring, Bach, and that was Thibaut Garcia. Here's a Polonaise from Antonin Dvorak, Antal Doradi, conducts the Detroit Symphony Orchestra.

Polonaise by Antonín Dvořák. That was Antal Doráty conducting the Detroit Symphony Orchestra. Coming up next, a German dance, one of them from Franz Schubert, along with a very famous piano sonata by Mozart. 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

Violinist Daniel Hope is now in his first season as intendant and artistic director of Switzerland's Menuhin Festival and Academy, Gestad, having been unanimously elected to the role in view of his 21 years of experience putting together things like this, his deep musical associations with Gestad and the late Yehudi Menuhin himself. In this new post, Hope will preside over the Menuhin Festival's Gestad's landmark 70th anniversary season this summer. Here he is with the Zurich Chamber Orchestra, German Dance No. 1 by Franz Schubert.

German Dance Number 1, Franz Schubert. That was the Zurich Chamber Orchestra. Daniel Hope, violinist. Despite his fame today, this piano sonata number 16 by Mozart, the circumstances of its creation aren't entirely known. The original manuscript is lost, and the sonata was not published in Mozart's lifetime. The first edition appeared in 1805 from the press of the composer and publisher Johann André of Offenbach. It's pretty amazing to note that this unpretentious little work must have been composed at the same time as the last great trilogy of symphonies. It was added by Mozart to his catalog of works on the same day as his first of those magnificent works, the Great Symphony No. 39, one of his grandest orchestral creations. Here's Piano Sonata No. 16 by Mozart. We have Víkingur Ólafsson.

Symphony No. 3, Scottish, 4th movement, composed by Felix Mendelssohn. That was Paavo Järvi and the Zurich Tonhalle Orchestra. One of the early concerti. In fact, the form itself, pretty young, when Tommaso Albinoni took a crack at it, along with something that brought down the house coming up.

Concerto number 8, Tommaso Albinoni. That was Simon Standage conducting Collegium Musicum 90. Here's one that brought down the house in spite of Johannes Brahms' insecurities about it at the 1860 premiere in Hanover, Germany. He felt like the performance didn't go very well. The audience thought otherwise, and there were 1,200 people. Loved it so much, they applauded relentlessly until Brahms took a bow. Serenade number 1, Allegro Molto.

0: Allegro Molto, Serenade No. 1 by Johannes Brahms. That was Bernard Haitink and the Royal Concertgebouw Orchestra.
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Until relatively recently, this cello concerto, the first, was only one of a few associated with Franz Joseph Haydn. But a little perseverance and a lot of digging has revealed he was prolific in this area, too. Are we surprised? That's give or take a couple whose authenticity has been debated over the years. But everybody agrees the second and this first are pure Haydn. We'll have a bit of it coming up in just a little bit on Your Classical. I'm Kevin O'Connor. Good morning.

Some Americana there from Charles Ives, a string quartet number one from the Salvation Army. That was the first movement, and it was performed by the Emerson String Quartet. I'm Kevin O'Connor. Good morning to you. Some humble beginnings here for Fritz Kreisler for the first teen, or for Vladimir Ashkenazy, excuse me, for the first 14 years of his life. He lived in a cramped space, measuring just 2 by 4 meters with his parents and 5 other families for whom they shared the kitchen and toilet. In 1955, as a 17-year-old, he was sent to Warsaw by the Soviet Union. Came in second at the International Chopin Piano Competition. He would later joke that it was so good he didn't win first prize, otherwise he wouldn't have gone to Brussels the following year to win the Queen Elizabeth Music Competition, which very much launched his global career. Here he is playing piano in Fritz Kreisler's Love's Joy, Vladimir Ashkenazy.

Paul Nielsen's Saul and David, that was a prelude to Act Two, Esa-Pekka Salonen and the Swedish Radio Symphony Orchestra. Coming up, something nice and light for your Thursday from Phyllis Tate, a British composer.

20th century British composer Phyllis Tate is best known these days, if she's known at all, for her light music suite, this one, London Fields. This 2008 release from Lyrita Records doesn't bill this music as light. It simply describes it as one of the contents of a, quote, box of delights. It was actually commissioned for the BBC Light Music Festival of 1958. Here's A Lakeside Reverie from London Fields, St. James Park, Phyllis Tate, Barry Wordsworth, and the London Philharmonic Orchestra.

From London Fields, a suite by Phyllis Tate, that's St. James Park, a lakeside reverie. Barry Wordsworth conducted the London Philharmonic Orchestra, the hometown musical ensemble for many a creation of that wonderful city. Here's Andante and Hungarian Rondo by Carl Maria von Faber. Neville Mariner conducts the Academy of St. Martin in the Fields, and Klaus Thunemann is the bassoonist.

Nice tidy bassoon work there by Klaus Tunemann. The work Andante and Hungarian Rondo comes from Karl Maria von Faber. Neville Mariner conducted Academy of St. Martin in the Fields. In 1961, a partial score of this cello concerto No. 1 by Haydn emerged at the National Archives in Prague. It was thought to be the right period. Good sign No. 1, and then forensic science stepped in and analyzed the paper and style. Substantiation at last. It was later speculated that Haydn may have written it for his good friend Joseph Weigel, who was a cellist at the Esterházy court. Since its revival, the Cello Concerto No. 1 has become a staple of Baroque performance. And here it is with Trutz Mork, the cellist with the Norwegian Chamber Orchestra. Iona Braun conducts Cello Concerto No. 1, first movement by Franz Joseph Haydn.

Cello Concerto No. 1, First Movement, Franz Josef Haydn. That was Iona Braun conducting the Norwegian Chamber Orchestra. Truls Mork was the cellist. Something coming up from Cleveland composer, and we'll have Das Rheingold as well.

Alfred Humphreys Pease was born. Pease was born in Cleveland, Ohio, in 1838. Popular composer and pianist in the 19th century. And Break, Break, Break was the name of one of his most popular tunes of the time, performed throughout the United States and the European continent. Antoinette Polka Mazurka was the name of that one. Christopher Mallet played guitar. George Zell made his London debut as an 11-year-old. At 17, he performed with the Berlin Philharmonic as a composer, pianist, and conductor in a single concert. This is him conducting the Cleveland Orchestra in Das Rheingold, Entry of the Gods into Valhalla, Wagner.

0: That's Rheingold, Entry of the Gods into Valhalla by Wagner, George Sell, and the Cleveland Orchestra.
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The flip side to his fist-pumping fifth, Beethoven's Sixth Symphony is in every way a stroll through the country. It's odd to think of it now, but he worked on both at the same time. Both powerful and brilliant, but only one, serene. He was seeking recollections of country life, more the expression of feeling than of painting, he said. In that sense, he foresaw so-called impressionism in music, and I will have a bit of that Symphony No. 6, the Pastoral, coming up, Beethoven.

Beatrix Dance, Adolphe Adam, that was the Queensland Symphony Orchestra. Your Classical is celebrating Proud to Be features at 9 a.m. and 6 p.m. Central Time. Learn more about that and who's coming up at yourclassical.org. Marc-Antoine Charpentier created his grand polyphonica motet, Te Deum, in D major, probably between 1688 and 98, during his stay at a Jesuit church of St. Louis in Paris, where he held the position of musical director. The work is written for the group of soloists, choir, and instrumental accompaniment. Here's the prelude to Te Deum, Marc-Antoine Charpentier. It's Rolf Smedvig, trumpet, and Michael Murray, the organist.

Te Deum Prelude, Marc-Antoine Charpentier, the composer, Rolf Smegvid, trumpet, and organist Michael Murray there. The syncopated, gently pulsating chords that open this string quartet number one by Peter Tchaikovsky basically give the work its nickname. It's supposed to sound like the bellows-driven squeeze of an accordion. The nickname stuck, even though the rest of the movement quickly expands and the rest of the work in general into other forms. It doesn't sound really like something Lawrence Welk might have played. Here's the finale to the Accordion String Quartet No. 1 by Tchaikovsky, performed here by the Ying String Quartet.

I guess you could kind of hear the wheezing of the bellows toward the end of that accordion string quartet number one finale there by Peter Tchaikovsky. Ying String Quartet performed that. 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

Jeff Scott served as a French hornist of the Oberlin-founded ensemble Imani Winds for more than 20 years, a position that took him to Carnegie Hall, Walt Disney Concert Hall, and the Kennedy Center, among countless other prominent stages, as well as the stage of Finney Chapel for an artist recital series performance. In 2014, with Imani Winds, he led master classes with hundreds of students every year, composing works like that, Titilayo. That was indeed the work with Imani Winds, Jeff Scott.

Light Cavalry Overture by Franz von Suppe. That was Eric Kunzel and Cincinnati Pops. Coming up next, we'll have some cheerful impressions of the country with Beethoven.

cheerful impressions arriving in the country. Who doesn't expect that anytime they go out of the urban sprawl? It's a timeless ritual, really. True in Beethoven's time, as well, escaping those frustrating crowds for a taste of rural tranquility. Beethoven started making specific notes for a Sinfonia Pastorale in draft in 1806, but didn't complete the work until a couple of years later in a village of just northwest of Vienna. The setting apparently has suited the work, though the intent was clear. The nickname actually came from a publisher who thought the finale sounded like shepherd music. Here's the first movement of the Sixth Symphony, the Pastorale, by Beethoven. It's Daniel Barenboim conducting the West Eastern Divan Orchestra.

Symphony number 6, the inspiring pastoral, a first movement, Beethoven, to spend a little time in a beautiful rural setting, and definitely had that playing as my soundtrack. Daniel Barenboim, West Eastern Divan Orchestra. Some Vivaldi coming up, a concerto for two oboes and two horns, as well as a torch dance

0: Torch Dance, Moritz Moskowski. I'm Kevin O'Connor.
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Technically, this is an imaginary concerto, albeit one with a high degree of probability. Let me explain. One of Bach's pupils, a later son-in-law, had in his possession a manuscript for a keyboard piece, two harpsichords, to be exact. How or why the oboe d'amore entered the fray is a matter of debate. Let's just say the concerto was reconstructed in the absolute spirit of J.S., oboe or not. It's the Oboe d'amore Concerto. And a little more explanation on that theory as we head into the hour. Johann Sebastian Bach. I'm Kevin O'Connor. Good morning.

0: That was a Czech suite polka, Dvořák, Antonín Dvořák. José Serebriar conducted the Scottish Chamber Orchestra. I'm Kevin O'Connor, and it is Proud to Be coming your way next. June is Pride Month. We're celebrating that community in music, and, well, profiles, too, if you'd like to learn more about that. So when you can catch it a couple of times a day, you can check out yourclassical.org and be listening after this profile for an accompanying piece of music.
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2: I'm Seth Parker Woods, a cellist and professor here in Los Angeles. Well, it's been a long time, I guess, since I first came out. And in those moments, that was filled with a sense of joy, but also uncertainty. I guess if I answer that now, that is being comfortable in my body, existing in multiple spaces and trying to show up as wholly and fully as myself. In many ways, you know, I was a very shy, very, very shy kid. Mid, late high school, I really started to come out of a shell. But still, you know, kind of code switching and moving between so many different worlds. And at this point now, I find that it is important to not have to or feel like programmed or to kind of go against that social programming to minimize myself, but fully walk into those rooms and truly take up that space and truly tell those stories. I guess in the last 10 years, I've started really actively choosing work to perform, to champion that scares me a little bit, but that speaks truth to the person I have become or I've grown into in my comfortability, but also into leaning even more into my queerness and putting more of that on display.
1: That was Seth Parker Woods, and this is Proud to Be from Your Classical, celebrating Pride Month and the lives and accomplishments of LGBTQIA artists in classical music. You can find more Proud to Be episodes at yourclassical.org.

And that was a piece called Between Worlds. Carlos Simon composed it. We heard today's proud to be participant, Seth Parker Woods, cello solo. The piece draws direct inspiration from the visual art, actually, of Bill Taylor, 20th century self-taught, 19th and 20th century self-taught African-American artist who was born into slavery in Alabama. Taylor lived to witness a profound historical shift in the United States, spanning the Civil War, Emancipation, Reconstruction, Jim Crow segregation, and, of course, the Great Migration. Learn more about Proud to Be and what we're featuring, when we are, what we have featured at yourclassical.org.

inspired by the Irish language phrase, Cade Mila Falsha, which means 100,000 welcomes, perhaps a little bit ironically, was written in 1903 to commemorate a state visit made by Edward VII to Ireland between the 21st of July and 1st of August that year by Charles Stanford, a welcome march, he called it, Howard Shelley and the Ulster Orchestra. The challenge of Johann Sebastian Bach was writing for an oboe, and I'll tell you more about that in just a second.

The challenge for Johann Sebastian Bach in this Oboe d'Amore concerto, which was a rework from another one of his pieces, was to make music for what many considered a singing instrument, plausible on one that can only pretend to sing, one whose sound decays much faster than that of a modern piano, but also to take constructive advantage of the harpsichord's greater range, fuller sonority, and ability to play many notes at one time. At the time, choices were still a bit limited, but the Oboe d'Amore would certainly have been a good start, and that's what they thought after the fact in this Oboe d'Amore concerto by Bach, Max Pommer, and the new Bach Collegium Musicum Leipzig.

The Oboe d'Amore soloist there, Burkhardt Glitzner, and that was the Concerto for the Instrument by Bach, Max Pommer, and the new Bach Collegium Musicum Leipzig.

Fantasia on Un ballo in maschera. Giuseppe Martucci, we heard Pietro Spada piano, and Giorgio Cozzolino, also piano, four hands for that one. I'm Kevin O'Connor. Before pursuing music full-time, Kurt Mazur completed a formal apprenticeship as an electrician at his father's insistence, drafted into the German Army's paratroopers. At 17, he was on the front lines. Out of the 150 men in his unit, only 27 survived, and Mazur was eventually captured by American and British forces. Here he is, a concert piece for horn and orchestra, Camille Saint-Saëns.

0: Camille Saint-Saëns concert piece for horn and orchestra, Kurt Mazur and the Leipzig Gewandhaus Orchestra.
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4: From APM American Public Media, this is Performance Today. I'm Valerie Kaler. There have been 17 Van Cliburn International Piano Competitions so far. Each one starts with around 30 pianists, whittled down to 6 finalists. Each Cliburn competition ends up showcasing over 300 pieces of music. That means in its history, more than 5,100 pieces have been played. And this piece? Well, it's shown up a total of 4 times, less than a tenth of 1%. But it showed up in the most recent Van Cliburn when pianist Vitaly Starikov made this unique and deliberate choice. We'll hear him play Robert Schumann's Symphonic Etudes from the Cliburn competition ahead this hour. Here's something from another pianist, Joanne Polk, a tireless champion of music written by women. In fact, that's more or less what launched her career. Her bio says she was catapulted into the public eye with the recordings of the complete piano works of American composer Amy Beach. Let's sample from Joanne Polk's second volume of Amy Beach.

Pianist Joanne Polk playing The Gracious Prince by Amy Beach. From APM, American Public Media, this is Performance Today. I'm Valerie Kaler. Glad to have you along for today's musical adventures and discoveries. Every now and again, I think back to the early years of the COVID-19 pandemic, when the majority of folks were completely isolated from others, only seeing one or two people regularly. That sudden absence of human contact is something we all carried and continue to carry. Like so many of us, composer Vivian Fung felt extremely isolated and lonely during the pandemic. And then in 2022, in quite the opposite of social distancing, her young son marched in the massive San Francisco Lunar New Year parade. Fung felt overjoyed and deeply moved by the communal experience of that parade. And she wanted to capture the dual experience of moving from solitude to togetherness in music. Let's take this journey from isolation to community. Michelle Merrill conducts Rocco in the world premiere performance of Parade by Vivian Fung.

A journey from isolation to togetherness. It's a piece called Parade by Vivian Fong. That was the world premiere performance from a concert in Houston, Texas. Michelle Merrill conducted the ensemble Rocco at St. John the Divine Church. Vivian Fong describes that piece as beginning in a dreamlike haze, drawing on a musical quote from Hildegard von Bingen. Fong begins her piece with a quote from Hildegard. From this dreamlike state, the parade slowly emerges, a bit chaotic as different groups find their groove together. And then the parade turns into a total dance party, leading to a triumphant climax. Fong was inspired to write Parade after she attended the San Francisco Lunar New Year Parade in 2022. She felt overwhelming joy and community at that parade, a healing experience after the deep isolation and loneliness of the pandemic.

And now we'll set our GPS for a venue about 4.5 hours northwest of Houston, destination Fort Worth, in just a minute. 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

Pianist Vitaly Starikov was born and raised in Yekaterinburg, Russia. When he was 3 years old, he started singing in a local children's choir and then enrolled in a music school to play piano just a few years later. By the age of 14, he knew he would devote his life to music. He earned degrees at the Tchaikovsky Conservatory in Moscow and is currently pursuing an artist diploma at the Yale School of Music. Oh, and he's also winning medals. Left Fort Worth, Texas with a silver one a while back. He just squeaked in under the maximum age limit at last year's Van Cliburn competition, open to pianists age 18 to 30. He turned 30 in May of 2025, just a couple weeks before the competition began. Here's a piece he played in the quarterfinals, Robert Schumann's Symphonic Etudes, played by Vitaly Starikov at the Van Cliburn Concert Hall in Fort Worth, Texas.

Pianist Vitaly Starikov's performance of Robert Schumann's Symphonic Etudes from the quarterfinal round of the 2025 Van Cliburn International Piano Competition. Oftentimes, performers in high-stakes events like the Cliburn will choose competition-safe crowd pleasers. But Vitaly Starikov forged his own path. In each round, he built programs that featured what might be considered riskier fare. Case in point, Schumann's Symphonic Etudes. Played during the competition rounds a total of 4 times in the entire history of the Van Cliburn. It's a piece that's kind of hard to pin down. Part cycle of variations, part wildly difficult etude book. And in terms of interpretation, it's almost a blank canvas, which means jurors may disagree vehemently about just how it should sound. But Starikov follows his own star. He says, "For me, true art is possible only when it is created with conscience and authenticity. I'm inspired by those who remain true to themselves, whether through their actions, teaching, or performances. Their ability to channel their values into their art motivates me to do the same, making music in honest, meaningful ways and connected to the essence of who I am." He went on to win the silver medal, by the way. That award came with a cash prize of $50,000, artist management for 3 years, and a recording contract.

Vitaly Starikov is currently earning his artist diploma at the Yale School of Music and lined up with great concert engagements around the U.S. Looking forward to hearing lots more from Vitaly Starikov in the near future. In a moment, a composer you might not know that you know. 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

Composer Lalo Schifrin was born in Argentina in 1932. He grew up in a musical home immersed in classical music. And when he was a boy and heard jazz recordings by Louis Armstrong, Fats Waller, Charlie Parker, and Dizzy Gillespie, he described it as a religious conversion. But as a high schooler, Schifrin's access to jazz was cut off. In the late 1940s, Argentina banned the import of American jazz records into the country. Schifrin had no intention of accepting that situation. He became friends with a merchant marine and paid him to smuggle in records. Even in the heat of summer, Schifrin would put on an overcoat and hide his contraband. More about the late, great Lalo Schifrin after we hear one of his many compositions. This is Tango a Borges from a collection called Letters from Argentina.

0: Tango a Borges. Composer Lalo Schifrin named that tango after an Argentine author he greatly admired, Jorge Luis Borges. That's from Schifrin's larger work called Letters from Argentina. We heard it played by the group Viva Tango in concert in San Antonio, Texas, presented by the San Antonio Chamber Music Society. Lalo Schifrin, probably best known as the composer of the Mission Impossible theme, but he wrote hundreds more pieces of music for both soundtracks and the concert stage. He was born in 1932 in Argentina, grew up in a home just immersed in classical music, but discovered and fell in love with jazz as a teenager. He was a member of Dizzy Gillespie's jazz band for a while. That's what first brought Lalo Schifrin to the United States. Once here, he became one of the leading composers of soundtracks for TV and movies. Lalo Schifrin died in June of 2025 at the age of 93. 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Revenued approves businesses based on revenue, not credit, with funds approved and available in a day. 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I'm Valerie Kaler. 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
0: Guess when this string quartet was published? Would you be surprised if I told you 1986? Well, I was surprised to learn that. It was published in the 80s, but it was written 150 years earlier. This string quartet by Fanny Mendelssohn was just one of many, of too many, of her hundreds of compositions that never made it to the publisher. Wasn't proper for a woman of her social class of that era to even perform in public, let alone put her name on a printed composition. From APM American Public Media, this is Performance Today. I'm Valerie Kaler. On the way this hour, unsilencing the voice of Fanny Mendelssohn. That Fanny Mendelssohn string quartet just 5 minutes ahead. Here's a little appetizer in the meantime. Pianist Heather Schmidt plays the Andante from Fanny Mendelssohn's Sonata in C Minor.

Heather Schmidt in that recording of Fanny Mendelssohn's Sonata in C minor. We heard the second movement, Andante con moto. More from Fanny M in just a sec. From APM, American Public Media, this is Performance Today, taking you to concerts around the world. I'm Valerie Kaler. I am always intrigued by a themed concert. All dances, or all inspired by flowers, or by Shakespeare, or food, or royalty, or children. I love seeing how different composers reflect a chosen theme. Some folks at Summerfest La Jolla put together a program on the theme of unsilenced voices. Now, I appreciate that they didn't call it silenced voices, but really leaned into the fact that the impetus for each choice was to amplify, to unsilence. In the case of Fanny Mendelssohn, there were a few things that muffled her voice. For starters, the expectations of society in 19th century Europe. It was wonderful if a woman could play an instrument beautifully, but she should not do it in public. That's for men, obviously. And as for composing music, well, I guess she could do it, but getting those manuscripts published? Unseemly for a lady of her station. So many of her 460-some works were either never published or only passed around between friends or published under her brother's name. And that brings us to what might have been Fanny Mendelssohn's biggest challenge, living in the shadow of her very successful brother, Felix. She wrote this absolutely splendid string quartet in 1834. Guess when it was published? 1986. Here's that quartet by Fanny Mendelssohn from a performance at the Baker Baum Concert Hall in La Jolla, California, a concert from Summerfest La Jolla.

Violinists Augustine Hadelich and Andrew Wan, violist Matthew Lippmann, and cellist Julie Albers. They played Fanny Mendelssohn's string quartet in E-flat major, written in 1834, but not published until a century and a half later, in 1986. That concert at the Baker Baum Concert Hall inside the Conrad Prebys Performing Arts Center was part of a Summerfest La Jolla concert called Unsilenced Voices. The program said, quote, "Whether silenced by political oppression, the horrors of war, or societal and ideological imperatives, the composers on this program managed to create lyrical and hopeful works in the most challenging or horrific of circumstances." Thanks to our friends at La Jolla Music Society for sharing that recording with us. And kudos to all the musicians and arts organizations out there who are making a point of uncovering, rediscovering, unsilencing. In a moment, making it up as you go. 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

Venezuelan pianist, composer, and 2023 PT Classical Woman of the Year, Gabriela Montero, has a very robust presence on YouTube. One of her playlists is a series of video albums, all tagged Take One. Each video is an unedited improvisation session, anywhere from 30 minutes to an hour long. Her sixth and latest is Take One, Something Jazzy, Something Blue. Before that, a pair of Take One albums recorded in PJs called In Pajamas. Her third was called Take One, 20 Reflections on the Americas. Here's a sample from that album. Gabriela Montero plays an improvisation for the left hand.

An improvisation for Left Hand Alone from pianist Gabriela Montero. Several years ago, a group of neurologists hooked her up to an MRI to watch her brain activity while she played the piano. Turns out that while she's improvising, the visual part of her brain just lights up. Let's hear her light it up one more time. A performance from the Gstaad Menuhin Festival in Gstaad, Switzerland. Gabriela Montero improvising on a tune by Swiss composer Ferdinand Huber.

Luget vor Berg und Tal, or Look from Mountain and Valley, a Swiss-German folk song depicting the end of day in the Alps, shadows lengthening over meadows, and the last rays of the sinking sun glowing red on the glaciers. Swiss composer Ferdinand Huber wrote a setting, and pianist-composer Gabriella Montero played her own improvisation on the tune. That was her encore after playing her own Latin concerto with the Gestalt Festival Orchestra in Gestalt, Switzerland, the foothills of the southwestern part of the Swiss Alps. In a moment, Mahler removes some notes, but not the ones you think. 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

Revision, or killing your darlings, is all part of the writing process. It can be especially hard to determine when to show your thoughts to your audience and when to let them form their own conclusions. Gustav Mahler spent many years writing and revising his Symphony No. 1. That included working on his movement titles and extensive program notes. His friends encouraged him to say something to guide the audience. The more challenging the movement, the more detailed he made his program notes. And as he revised the music, the notes had to be reworked as well. Package deal. After several years and a few performances of different versions of the symphony, Mahler redacted the programmatic descriptions and most of the descriptive titles. Mahler told a friend that it wasn't fair to share them with the audience because they were inadequate, and that he believed the public had been misled by his notes. So now, this opening movement is not about spring awakening from a long winter sleep. Instead, it's officially titled Slowly, Dragging, Very Restrained Throughout. What you gather from the offstage trumpet calls, the clarinet singing like a cuckoo, and the sprightly tune that emerges is now totally up to your analysis. Let's hear it from a concert in Katowice, Poland. Conductor Marin Alsop leading the Polish National Radio Symphony Orchestra in the opening movement of the Symphony No. 1, The Titan, by Gustav Mahler.

0: The opening movement of the Symphony No. 1, the Titan Symphony by Gustav Mahler. Marin Alsop led the Polish National Radio Symphony Orchestra in concert in Katowice, Poland. So happy to feature not one but two of our former PT Classical Women of the Year this hour, our 2021 recipient, conductor Marin Alsop, and composer, pianist, and activist Gabriela Montero, who received the award in 2023. 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I'm Valerie Kaler. 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

This is a performance by a pianist I like very much. He's always struck me as a very self-effacing kind of guy. Rudolf Serkin. When he made his Berlin debut at the age of 17, he asked a friend by the name of Bush, well, what should I play as an encore? And Bush told him as a joke, how about the Goldberg variations? And he did. He played all of them. He said, when I finished, there were only four people left in the audience. Playing Beethoven's Third, Rudolf Serkin, in a few minutes.

Handel in the Strand by Percy Grainger, with Philip Martin playing piano, and the Bournemouth Sinfonietta led by Kenneth Montgomery. The real Handel coming up. Welcome to Thursday's Music. It's the 18th of June. I'm Lynn Warfel, and I welcome you with this portion of the Ode to St. Cecilia's Day, being the patron saint of music. Handel's music, the Overture and March, with Concertus Musicus of Vienna.

A large work is the Ode for St. Cecilia's Day, as you might imagine, writing a piece of music about music. The overture in March by Handel was played by Concertus Musicus of Vienna, led by Nicholas Harnoncourt. This is music from the movies. I don't know if you remember the film called A Hidden Life. It was a great one, a historical drama, 2019, directed by Terrence Malick. It was all about an Austrian farmer and devout Catholic who refused to fight for the Nazis in World War II. James Newton Howard did the music.

Music from the film A Hidden Life, music by James Newton Howard, American composer, and that was Eldbjørg Hemsig and the Arctic Philharmonic.

I can't believe that Rudolf Serkin thought that his friend was serious when Adolf Busch is the violinist who said, hey, at your Berlin debut, if you need an encore, do the Goldberg variations. And he played all of them. He said there wasn't anybody except four people left in the audience when he was finished. I don't know how he could have thought that he was serious. But anyhow, when Hitler rose in Germany in 1933, the Serkin family and the Busch family, the Busches were not Jewish, but vehemently opposed the Nazi regime, left for Switzerland, and they made their way to the United States. And he wound up staying here, becoming a citizen. Here he is playing Beethoven's Third Piano Concerto with Leonard Bernstein leading the New York Philharmonic.

0: Hesperian 21, for a long time, Jordi Savall's group was really kind of the cutting edge group in early music. The Romanesca, that was music by Diego Ortiz. And remember, if you want to build your classical music library for free, yes, she said free, you can go to yourclassical.org and you can check out the daily download. I'm Lynn Werfel. Thanks for joining me.
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How about a little sea voyage for your vacation? I'd like it. Not a big cruise ship, though. You know, like, I don't know, private yacht. Maybe just 100 feet. She doesn't ask for too much. Well, Jacques Ibert was on the open seas, or at least on the Mediterranean, when he came up with this music. Three movements with geographical titles of places he saw while on a trip. Ports of Call, coming up.

The much-loved Artur Rubinstein playing piano the Impromptu No. 3 in G-flat major by Frédéric Chopin. Hey, how are you today? I hope you're doing well. It's the 18th of June already. Every year I get to this point and it's like, could we do anything just to like grab onto the summer and dig our heels in and make it slow down just a little bit? But I can't come up with anything. This is the Juilliard School Brass and the Royal Academy of Music Brass to play this canzone by Giovanni Gabrielli.

A canzone by Giovanni Gabrielli, one of those antiphonal things for the beautiful space of St. Mark's Cathedral in Venice, where it's really an echo effect. You put one ensemble in one end of the nave and the other in the other, and they kind of have a conversation back and forth. And that was the Royal Academy of Music Brass and the Juilliard School Brass. Well, this is the Emperor Waltz, the Kaiserwalzer by Johann Strauss Jr. with a London Philharmonic led by Franz Welser-Most.

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This is a performance of Bach's music, a man born in Philadelphia in 1917, and he passed away in 2000 in Rye, New York. American violinist and conductor Oscar Shumsky is the soloist here, along with the Scottish Chamber Orchestra, Bach's Violin Concerto in E Major No. 2.

This is music by Jacques Ibert, inspired by some voyages he made in the years after the First World War around the Mediterranean. The movements are geographical titles. The first is Rome to Palermo, the next is Tunis, and finally Valencia. And here it is with the Los Angeles Philharmonic, led by André Previn.

0: There you go. Just a quick journey around the Mediterranean. You want to spend more time, don't you? I know I would. Ports of Call by Jacques Ibert, taking us from Rome to Palermo to Tunis to Valencia. And that was the, I should mention the Royal, no, wait, I switched performances on that one. That was the Dallas Symphony Orchestra led by Eduardo Mata. Yeah, you got to remember when you make these changes. By the way, if you want to build your classical music library for free, remember the daily download. 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

This movie score was nominated for an Oscar for Best Animated Feature. I should say the movie was nominated. It lost to Wallace and Gromit, The Curse of the Were-Rabbit. But Howl's Moving Castle is super popular. An animated fantasy film based on Diana Wynne Jones' 1986 novel. Hayao Miyazaki directed, and as often is the case, Joe Hisaishi did the music. Symphonic variations on Howl's Moving Castle themes coming up.

Richard Strauss wrote a couple of sonatinas, one he titled from an invalid's workshop when he was recovering from influenza. This a little bit different, the Happy Workshop, the sonatina number 2. Here's the third movement.

The Happy Workshop, at least the third movement from that sonatina number 2 called The Happy Workshop by Richard Strauss with the Carnegie Mellon Wind Ensemble. I'm glad you're here on this Thursday. I'm Lynn Morfel, and this is a lovely work by Joaquin Rodrigo for orchestra, the London Symphony led by Enrique Batis, Music for a Garden.

Such a lovely work by Joaquin Rodrigo. Music for a garden inspired by the gardens of the Royal Palace of Aranjuez in Spain. And you heard that performed by the London Symphony, led by Enrique Batis. 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

Charles Gounod wrote two symphonies, both in 1855, and his first symphony, we're going to hear in just a minute here, inspired his young pupil, Georges Bizet, to write his own C major symphony. And Bizet was afraid after he wrote his symphony, he never wanted it published because he was afraid that he would be accused of plagiarism because he was really influenced a lot by his teacher and his first symphony, his symphony in D major, the Gounod symphony. Anyway, here it is, the symphony number one in D with the Iceland Symphony led by Jan Pascal Tortelier.

Pascal Tortelier. And you can see why, if you're familiar with Bizet's symphony, who was, Bizet was a student of Gounod's, and he said, oh my gosh, he's they're going to accuse me of plagiarism, because his symphony has some similarities to his teacher's.

Well, I don't know if you're a fan of Japanese anime films or not, but this is a fabulous one, the gold standard, Howl's Moving Castle from 2004. It was directed by Hayao Miyazaki. It was based on a 1986 novel by Diana Wynne Jones, and the music, of course, done by Joe Hisaishi. It premiered at the Venice International Film Festival, and it was one of the most commercially successful Japanese films in history. Here is some symphonic variations from Howl's Moving Castle.

0: Music by Joe Hisaishi, Howl's Moving Castle. He was leading the Royal Philharmonic. I'm Lynn Warfel.
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Imagine if composers were rated the same way people rate athletes. You know, with stats on the screen, maybe splashy graphics. Here comes Claude Debussy. Strong wrist control, elite color-changing ability, questionable discipline in the practice room. But in classical music, the real scoreboard is the symphony, isn't it? The thing is, Debussy never actually finished one. The fragments we do have, this shimmering, half-glimpsed symphony that he sketched, shows what might have been a game-changer, a whole new league. Debussy's symphony is a half hour ahead. Scottish Rondo starts off this hour, composed by John Field, and it's Michael O'Rourke playing the piano.

Michael O'Rourke playing the piano, starting us off into this hour with the Scottish Rondo composed by John Field. There's food-centric music in the hour ahead, a partial symphony by Debussy, and much more. Stay with me. It's Father's Day weekend, and that means there's some grilling definitely going on. Alexander's Feast by Handel is coming up, as well as Food, Glorious Food. But next, a piece that'll help get things ready for the barbecue. It's The March of the Kitchen Utensils from the Wasps by Rayfon Williams.

March of the Kitchen Utensils from The Wasps by Rayfawn Williams. Adrian Bolt conducting the new Philharmonia Orchestra. Next, music from the hit musical Oliver, where you have a room full of starving orphans fantasizing aloud about sumptuous feasts they'll never taste. Their imagined menu growing more and more elaborate with every line. Here's Food Glorious Food. Cantus performs.

Comedy set against grim irony in Food, Glorious Food from Oliver by Lionel Bart. That was the ensemble Cantus performing. Next, one piece gives rise to another. George Frideric Händel built his Concerto Grosso Alexander's Feast by recycling some of the instrumental music from Alexander's Feast, an earlier piece that he had written to celebrate the power of music itself. Not a bad way to think about Father's Day either. Something handed down, reshaped, and carried forward into the next generation.

Trevor Pinnock conducting the English concert. That's the Concerto Grosso, Alexander's Feast, composed by George Frederick Handel. We'll listen to the only symphony Claude Debussy wrote in just a moment. Stay close for the Lyon National Orchestra.

Hi, I'm Scott Blankenship. Glad you're here. Claude Debussy wrote only one symphony, and of course he didn't lose any sleep over the fact that it wasn't really finished. He actually thought the whole form was past its expiration date. To him, the symphony belonged to a whole other era. Brilliant in its time, sure, but a little too buttoned up for where he thought music needed to go. What he wanted was something freer and more atmospheric. Music that moved like light across water instead of marble columns being hauled into place. So even as he toyed with symphonic sketches, he was already stepping around the tradition saying, "Great idea, Beethoven, but I'm headed over here."

Claude Debussy's Only Symphony with Ewan Markle conducting the Lyon National Orchestra. Still to come is music by Franz Liszt. In just a moment, you'll hear his symphonic poem, number 7. Stay with me.

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From the Corellia Suite by Jean Sibelius, today you can download A La Marcia. And there's also music by Mendelssohn, Svensson, and Gottschalk for you to download all for free at yourclassical.org. As promised, here's Kurt Mazur conducting the Gewandhaus Orchestra of Leipzig. Music by Franz Liszt to finish up the hour. Here's the symphonic poem number 7, Festklange.

0: It's titled Festklange. That's the symphonic poem number 7 by Franz Liszt. Kurt Mazur on the podium conducting the Gewandhaus Orchestra of Leipzig. And that's music for this hour. Thanks a lot for listening in. I'm Scott Blankenship.
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0: This music was part of a 1930s propaganda effort. It's the soundtrack from one of two films that came out around the same time, The River and The Plow That Broke the Plains. Both films were financed by the government, directed by Per Lawrence, and music by Virgil Thompson. Both films were distributed as part of the New Deal, ventures aimed at aiding families that felt the effects of droughts and dust storms all too hard. But if you haven't seen them, they are available through various websites, but the music is all crackly and low quality. An updated recording of The Plow That Broke the Plains is coming up in about a half hour.
4: This is the Composer's Datebook for June 18th. I'm John Burge. Okay, violin soloists have it easy. There are thousands of violin concertos they can choose from, starting in the Baroque era of Bach and Vivaldi, and continuing right up to the present day, with new violin concertos available from composers from John Adams to Ellen Tafe Zwillich. But oboe concertos? Not so much. Oh, there are some very fine oboe concertos out there, but they just aren't being written as often as new works for the violin or piano, it seems. But on today's date in 2010, a welcome new oboe concerto by the contemporary Russian composer Rodion Chedrin received its premiere at the Concertgebouw in Amsterdam. In describing his new work, Chedrin wrote, "It was my intention to give expression to the entire palette of the tonal and technical qualities of this wonderful instrument. In my score, there are, however, two further essential actors, the English horn, which permanently imitates or answers the solo instrument, and the orchestra itself." Now, Rodion Chedrin knows a thing or two about writing concertos and has written quite a few for trumpet, cello, and viola, 6 piano concertos, as well as 5 showpiece concertos for orchestra.

Composer's Datebook is produced by APM, American Public Media, in conjunction with the American Composers Forum, reminding you that all music was once new.

That's by Florence Price. It's called Summer Moon. Lara Downs playing the piano. Very good to have you listening into the music with me this afternoon. I'm Scott Blankenship. According to the words put into his mouth by Plato, Socrates believed that he had been sent by the gods to act as a gadfly to the Athenian state. He saw the state as a great and noble steed, which had to be reminded of its proper duties. Dmitri Shostakovich was sort of like the Russian John Williams. Between 1929 and 1970, he wrote more than 30 movie soundtracks, but his score for the 1955 film The Gadfly remains the big hit. Here's The Romance, performed by the BBC Philharmonic Orchestra.

Romance from the Gadfly. That's by Dmitri Shostakovich. Vasily Sinaisky conducted the BBC Philharmonic Orchestra. Concerts, carousing, and some confiding. And maybe a little comical castigation thrown in there, too. That's the sort of tight friendship that Mozart had with horn soloist Joseph Leutgeb. Now, you and your bestie are probably the same way. You get good-natured ribbing while on the way to doing good work, or on the way to the bar. Here's the first horn concerto that Mozart wrote for Leutgeb, that excellent horn player and sometimes drinking buddy.

Radovan Vladkovich playing the horn with the English Chamber Orchestra and Jeffrey Tate conducting the Horn Concerto No. 1, composed by Mozart.

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Jota Aragonesa by Pablo de Sarasate is next. Here's Yulia Fischer playing the violin and Milana Chervayanska playing the piano.

Sounds like violinist Yulia Fischer was about to saw that violin in half there by the end. Jota Aragonesa by Pablo de Sarasate with Yulia Fischer and pianist Milana Chernyavska. It was Per Lawrence, a film critic that had never directed a film before, that was approached by the government to direct The Plow That Broke the Plains. So he took some of the most iconic photographs of the 1930s soup lines and dust storms and out-of-work farmers. And Virgil Thomson did the soundtrack after other composers didn't work out, including Aaron Copland. He was attached to it at one point. But Virgil got the job because he asked how much money they had to give him. "I can't take from any man more than he's got. Though if you did have more, I would ask for it," Thomson said. He knew better than to talk about aesthetics. He says, "Talk about money, you're a professional." The Plow That Broke the Plains suite is next, with Sir Neville Mariner conducting the Los Angeles

A Suite from The Plow That Broke the Plains by Virgil Thompson. Sir Noble Mariner on the podium conducting the Los Angeles Chamber Orchestra.

Did you know that thanks to her constant touring, which always included performances of her own music, Clara Schumann was better known as a composer than her husband Robert when they married? That did taper off, though, and Robert admitted that children and a husband who is always living in the realms of imagination do not go well with composition. She can't work at it regularly, and I'm often disturbed to think of how many tender ideas are lost because she cannot work them out.

The Dardington Piano Trio with the second movement from a piano trio in G minor, written by Clara Schumann. To finish the hour, it's the first movement of the Symphony No. 3 by Johannes Brahms with the Berlin Philharmonic.

0: That's Johannes Brahms trying to sound cheerful and moody at the same time. The first movement of his Symphony No. 3 with Herbert von Karajan conducting the Berlin Philharmonic.
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0: Coming up in half an hour, homesickness set to music. Beneath the glittering piano runs and showy flair of Chopin's Concert Rondo Krakowiak is plenty of nostalgia and national pride. He wrote it while living in Vienna, already feeling the ache of being far from Poland. So as a balm of sorts, he reached all the way back to the Krakowiak, a spirited Polish folk dance. It starts soft, sort of like a memory creeping in, and then the piano leaps into motion, patriotic and certainly unforgettable. It's coming up in just a half hour. A waltz by Mel Boni starts off the hour, played by pianist Miriam Barbeau-Cohen.

Her name was Melanie Bonnie, but you can call her Mel. She did, anyway. That's a waltz to start off the hour with pianist Miriam Barbeau-Cohen. Thankfully, there is no such thing as a perpetual motion machine, because that would violate a few of the laws of physics, for sure. But you can have perpetual motion in music. So if you could take listening to the same melody over and over and over again, then you probably would be a good musician for a perpetual motion piece. But musicians just have to sort of fade out, I guess, or agree on a stopping point somewhere. Let's see how this duo handles it. It's William Bennett flute and Simon Winberg playing guitar for Perpetual Motion Piece Number 3 by Francis Poulenc.

Perpetual Motion, piece number 3 by Francis Poulenc. That was William Bennett, flute, Simon Winberg playing the guitar. So I'm sure you know that it's not unusual for a part of a larger composition to be a runaway hit for the composer. Like this next one, Franz von Suppé's Poet and Peasant Overture, the operetta, rarely performed in full, if at all, these days. But the overture is still a big part of Pops concerts for both band and orchestra. The overture is next. Paul Perret conducts the Detroit Symphony Orchestra.

Hi, I'm Scott Blankenship, and coming up in just 5 minutes, nostalgia and homesickness align in a concert rondo by Frédéric Chopin. Coming up right after Spring Breeze by Wei Chiu-Ha Lin. This is the Formosa Quartet.

Written by Wei Chioa Lin, that was Spring Breeze, played by Formosa Quartet. So I promised you homesickness and nostalgia coming together, and that's in the Concert Rondo Krakowiak by Frédéric Chopin. And what makes this land a little harder is just knowing how young Chopin was. Barely out of his teens here, but already carrying the weight of exile on his shoulders. Poland was under foreign rule at this point, and Chopin was abroad. He could do little but compose. And did he ever compose? Krakowiak, this isn't really just music. It's resistance dressed in a tuxedo. The syncopated rhythm you hear is the heartbeat of a nation that refuses to be erased. Even in a glittering salon far from home, Chopin found a way to shout, "Poland lives," without even saying a word.

The concert Rondo Krakowiak, written by Frédéric Chopin and played by the Northwest Sinfonietta, with Christophe Chaniard on the podium and Joel Fan playing the piano. A horn concerto by Joseph Haydn finishes the hour in just a moment.

Joseph Haydn's Horn Concerto No. 2. We'll finish up the hour with Iona Brown conducting the Academy of St. Martin in the Fields, and Herman Baumann plays horn.

0: Herman Baumann playing the horn with the Academy of St. Martin in the Fields. Iona Brown, the conductor, for the Horn Concerto No. 2 by Joseph Haydn.
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0: There's just 2 days and 9 hours till the start of summer. So let's have a little going away party for spring with the music of John Knowles Payne. Payne was part of the first generation of American composers trained seriously in Europe. And you can hear that pedigree, that discipline craft. However, the mood here is unmistakably seasonal. This isn't really a spring snapshot, it's more of spring as a process. And the fourth movement of his Symphony No. 2, Spring, is coming up later in the hour.

Here's Martin Roscoe playing the piano with the Guildhall Strings and Robert Salter at the head of it all. Here's the Festival Scherzo for Piano and Strings by Madeline Dring.

That's fun, isn't it? That's the Festival Scherzo for Piano and Strings. It was written by Madeline Dring with Robert Salter conducting the Guildhall Strings. And that peppy piano part was played by Martin Roscoe. I'm Scott Blankenship. Thanks for your company. It's time for Proud to Be with Damian Jeter.

Composed by Hector Berlioz, that was from Romeo and Juliet, Queen Mab, the tiny fairy midwife that Mercutio conjures in his famous speech in Romeo and Juliet, no bigger than an agate stone on an alderman's finger, who rides through sleepers' brains at night, drawing fanciful and sometimes mischievous dreams out of their hidden desires and anxieties. Pierre Boulez conducting the Cleveland Orchestra and the Cleveland Orchestra Chorus. Just before that was music by Damian Jeter. Today's Proud to Be. That was the Cantata for a More Hopeful Tomorrow, the movement called Hope, with the Washington Chorus and Andy Marie Moore, soprano, Seth Parker Woods playing the cello. 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

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Right now, let's listen to Kazuhito Yamashita playing guitar along with James Galway flute for the Grand Duetto Concertante written by Mauro Giuliani.

Grand Duetto Concertante by Mauro Giuliani, with Kazuhito Yamashita playing the guitar and James Galway flute. Seeing as summer is just around the corner, we have a little Farewell to Spring next, written by John Knowles Payne, the first American-born composer to make a serious name for himself writing large-scale orchestral music. And in 1880, Boston heard it firsthand. Payne had studied in Berlin, joined the Harvard faculty, and spent his career making the case that American composers belonged in the same conversation as their European counterparts. The premiere of his second symphony, subtitled Im Frühling, in the spring, brought the house down. We're talking handkerchief waving, shouting, stomping, the works. Here's the finale from the Symphony No. 2, In the Spring.

The Symphony No. 2, In the Spring, by John Knowles Payne. That was the fourth movement, with Joanne Folletta conducting the Ulster Orchestra.

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You can get the March from his Corelia Suite, as well as music by Mendelssohn, Svensson, Gottschalk, and others. All of these for free at yourclassical.org. So let's finish the hour here with a good-natured joke, I guess you could say. Johann Wagenaar's Vienna Three-Quarter Time takes the waltz, which is Vienna's signature export, and runs it through a satirical lens, shall we say. It's really more of an affectionate jab than it is a tribute. Here's the Royal Concertgebouw Orchestra.

0: Vienna Three-Quarter Time Waltz Cycle, written by Johann Wagenaar. That was Ricardo Chailly conducting Royal Concertgebouw Orchestra.
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As you get older, you often grow more interested in your own ancestry. You want to know where you're from, what your story is, how you came to be here. Nations and ethnic groups are the same way. They want a story of themselves. That's called epic poetry. Epic poetry is having a moment right now. Thanks to Hollywood, folks are about to gorge themselves on Homer's Odyssey. But every nation on Earth has its own folklore and mythology. This music was inspired by the national epic of Finland, the Kalevala. It's the Finnish Odyssey coming up this hour. Florence Price loved waltzes. She wrote more of those than any other form. Here's Michael Clark performing a couple of those for you.